Rompin' and Stompin', Jack Teagarden, his trombone and orchestra on a standard radio transmission 16-inch disc, recorded in Los Angeles, California, August the 22nd, 1944. And as I've discussed on this program many times in the past, like Standard and Thesaurus, there were a number of companies that released transcribed discs to radio stations across the country to be used as syndicated programming. And that indeed number by Jack Teagarden went to stations all over the country. Let's play one more, this time by the Pied Pipers.

Tampico, the Pied Pipers Orchestra, under the direction of Skippy Martin, on a standard transcription disc from back in 1945. I'm Jeff Bressler, and you're listening to the weekly edition of the Make Believe Ballroom, coming to you from the Crystal Studio. Let's play another record. Then Benny Goodman rejects and is also rejected. What am I talking about? Well, I don't even know, but I'll figure it out during the playing of this record.

0: We had the shim, sham, shimmy and the Susie too. The pecking and the trucking and the black bottom too. The jim, jam, jump is the talk of the town. But the heebie-jeebies gonna mow them down. Heebie-jeebies.
1: Rock, rock.
0: Oh, heebie-jeebies.
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0: Now, cut off my legs and call me shorty. 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Let's start something.
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0: Oh, heebie-jeebies is rocking the town. Heebie-jeebies.
1: Rock, rock.
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0: Boy, I bought myself a saxophone. I tried to make that baby moan, but I found out, Joe, I couldn't blow, 'cause the heebie-jeebies is rocking the town.

The heebie-jeebies are rocking the town. Lionel Hampton and his orchestra, vocal by Lionel, recorded on Victor Records in October of 1939. So I mentioned before Hampton that Benny Goodman rejected, and he certainly did do that many times. Let me explain. When Benny Goodman recorded, when he went into the studio, if you've read about Benny, he was in no uncertain terms a perfectionist and a, well, he was a demanding band leader who set the highest standards for both himself and his musicians. And that led to many rejected takes in the recording studios of both Victor Records and Columbia, which were his two primary record companies during his career. Now, a number of those rejected takes survived, and I have one keyed up and ready to drop the needle on right now.

We just heard a rejected Columbia record, one that Benny himself rejected during a playing of Ramona. He recorded that take on February the 5th, 1942. It eventually got pressed and distributed. The final version of the record was never a hit or a top seller for Benny. Let me now play a recording that was actually rejected, not by Benny, but by the record company itself.

So it looks like Columbia rejected this recording that Benny Goodman made. On vocal was the great Louise Tobin, married at one time to Harry James. So Tobin left Benny in 1939. That was the same year that Goodman switched from Victor to Columbia. I don't know if that, for whatever reason, had any bearing on the Columbia decision. If you know, send me an email to Jeff at makebelieveballroomradio.com. That's Jeff at makebelieveballroomradio.com. Now, the record that I had just played was never named, and it was never released. I'm Jeff Bressler, and the show is named. It's the one, the only, the original Make Believe Ballroom. And, you know, when I listen to Tobin singing the blues, she reminds me of Teddy Grace. Maybe Columbia had thought that Louise, her rendition of the blues, sounded too much like Teddy Grace. I don't know. You decide.

From Decca Records, Teddy Grace's Downhearted Blues, recorded on August the 15th, 1938. Let me now play a record from Roy Eldridge and his orchestra, then a listener's email.

On Varsity Records, High Society, Roy Eldridge and his orchestra recorded back in December of 1939. This is Jeff Bressler. This is the Make Believe Ballroom, and this is also the place you can send me an email if you'd like to comment or make a request. 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And I received an email this week from Len Busby, who resides in Georgetown, Texas. That's outside of Austin. Lenny has reached out to the ballroom in the past. He wrote, "Howdy, partner. Enjoyed that you played some Texas swing with my all-time favorite Bob Wills on a recent show. You were lamenting over whether to play Texas swing on the Make Believe Ballroom. Perhaps not big band jazz centric, as your audience might have a taste for. Did you know that the first time Deep in the Heart of Texas was recorded, it was by someone who probably never saw the state, Alvino Ray? Since Ray recorded it, can you play it?" And that's signed by Len Busby. "And yes, I will be happy to play that request, forgetting myself that ode, the unofficial Texas National Anthem, was indeed recorded by Alvino Ray and spent 5 weeks atop the Your Hit Parade radio countdown."

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0: the cowboys cry, "Hi, yippee-yi!"

From Bluebird Records, deep in the heart of Texas, by Alvino Ray and Orchestra, vocal by Bill Shallon. Skeets Herford and his band also joining in, recorded in Hollywood, California, November the 21st, 1941. So thanks, Len Busby, for your email. 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Why don't I play another first-time-ever recorded song?

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Just hold me tight and tell me you'll miss me. While I'm alone and blue as can be, dream a little dream of me. Stars fading, but I linger on, dear, still craving your kiss. 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
1: From Brunswick Records, Dream a Little Dream of Me by Ozzie Nelson and his orchestra, vocal by Ozzie Nelson, recorded in New York City, February the 16th, 1931, and that was the first time ever this standard was recorded. I received another email that I had it here before. I can't seem to find at the moment that I wanted to read. Well, in essence, the email asked about why Hawaiian music, which we played here on the ballroom a few weeks back, was introduced to the big band sound. Why don't I play a Hawaiian-themed song, then I'll answer that question.

From Brunswick Records, Duke Ellington and his famous orchestra with an Ivy Anderson vocal with the swinging Swing Time in Honolulu, recorded back in 1938. And the question I posed before is that was in the email is, why was Hawaiian music so popular during the big band era? Well, first, I think a lot of that era took place during the Depression, and it was pure escapism. Hawaii certainly was not a state at the time. It was just considered a tropical paradise, and most people knew they would never have the opportunity to go there. So actually, Hawaiian music became a craze. Folks were captivated by Hawaii's exotic romantic imagery, and that was easily adapted into big band arrangements. And it also allowed some big bands a little creative room to add the ukulele and steel guitars to numbers. Now, probably the strangest of all Hawaiian songs on records came from Bing Crosby in what I consider a mess of a song because of how it was produced, not because of the song itself, but it also is a song that will live in music history. Let me play it.

From Decca Records, Sweet Leilani by Bing Crosby with Lonnie McIntyre and his Hawaiians, recorded in Los Angeles, February the 23rd, 1937. So I think not the tune, but the record was a mess. The tune itself was an Oscar-winning ballad for the Bing Crosby film Waikiki Wedding with vocal and instrumental assistance. So as the song goes, Bing loved the melody and insisted it be in the movie that he was starring in, as I mentioned, Waikiki Wedding. Now, when the Paramount Pictures producers refused to add the song Sweet Leilani, Bing, in his usual style, walked off the set and went golfing for 2 days until the producers relented. So the movie ended up being a big success, and let me tell you now why the record, I think, was a little messed up. Decca Records president at the time, Jack Capp, was strongly against Bing recording and releasing the track, predicting that it was going to fail. But Crosby, being the big star he was, won the argument, although he had a compromise with Cap and have Lonnie McIntyre and his Hawaiians sing first, probably to shield Bing from what Decca thought would be a flop record. But in the end, Sweet Leilani holds a distinction, one that I think may never be broken. Now, due to Bing's enormous popularity and his talent for singing on winning records, a lot of folks went out and bought the sheet music to different songs that he recorded. So Sweet Leilani became, to this very day, at 54 million copies, the number one selling piece of sheet music of all time.

0: Artie Shaw and his orchestra, Man from Mars, from the Cafe Rouge at the Pennsylvania Hotel in New York City back in 1939. And I think those radio remote appearances by Artie were some of his finest work as a band leader. Let's play another from the Cafe Rouge in 1939 via the NBC radio network.
1: And now here it comes, the one you've all been waiting for, the killadilla that's going to knock the place, probably the roof right over, we hope not, because it's a long way to the ground, the karaoke.

One of my all-time favorites, Carioca. Artie Shaw and his orchestra on an NBC radio remote from August of 1939. And I think we have time for a request. Let me just take a look at the clock here. We certainly do. This is from John Manana, who listens in New Orleans, probably on WXDR. And John asks for, well, he actually says, Make-Believe Ballroom. Can you play Bob Crosby's Between 18th and 19th on Chestnut Street? I'm an old Philly guy. And that is signed John. And John, try this with your next cheesesteak.

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1: The man that owns it is Sylvester Brown.
0: His girlfriend Bessie wears a rhinestone gown.
1: It's on the south side on the edge of town between 18th,
0: 19th, or Chestnut.

On Decca Records, between 18th and 19th on Chestnut Street, written by Will Osborne, Bob Crosby and his orchestra, vocals by Eddie Miller and Nappy Lamar, recorded in New York City, December the 6th, 1939. And thanks, John Manana, for requesting that one. Actually, I never listened to that record, and I did enjoy it very much. And folks, we are out of time. The big hand on the big bull of a clock here in the Crystal Studio is approaching the top of the hour. Thanks so much for joining me today. 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

Time to take it easy. Reach over and switch on the tuner. Get those tubes warmed up. Lay some cool vinyl on the turntable. Cue up the first cut and let the stereo speakers make the music happen. Hey, I'm Kirk Timmons. Welcome to KUCO's Vinyl Lounge. The place to catch space age pop, exotica, a bit of easy listening, and some other cool music. This session, we will enjoy some of the best of big band leaders Bert Kempfert, Billy Vaughn, and Paul Marriott. Sit back and take it easy. Some great music coming up.

One of my favorite big band leaders is German-born Bert Kempfert, who lived from 1923 to 1980. He was a multi-instrumentalist. He played accordion, piano, and clarinet, music producer, arranger, and composer, and made easy listening and jazz-oriented records. Kempfert's first hit with his orchestra was Wonderland by Night, recorded in July 1959. And the song couldn't be released in Germany, so Kempfert took the track to Decca Records in New York, which released it in the United States in the fall of 1960. The single topped the American pop charts and turned Bert Kempfert and his orchestra into international stars. He also wrote the music for a number of well-known songs, including Strangers in the Night, Dankeschön, Moon Over Naples, and A Swingin' Safari. Kempfert used many musicians who were available in West Germany and other parts of Europe. He featured such top soloists as trumpeter Charlie Tabor, Werner Gertler, Manfred Mach, and Ach van Ruin, trombonist Aga Pearson and Jig Wiggum, and sax flute player Herb Geller. Drummer Rolf Ahrens supplied the characteristically simple but steady beat, often playing just a snare drum with brushes. Another contributor to Kempfert's music was guitarist bassist Ladislav Laddie Geisler, who popularized the crackling bass sound, initially playing a Gibson EB and later a Fender Jazz bass guitar, which became the most distinctive feature of many of Kempfert's recordings. A staccato bass guitar sound in which the bass string was plucked with a pick and immediately suppressed to cancel out any sustain. An acoustic bass played a simple pattern in unison with this staccato electric bass, which created a unique sound. Let's sample some of Kempfert's greatest hits: Strangers in the Night, Red Roses for a Blue Lady, Lady, Bye Bye Blues, Wiedersehen, and Magic Trumpet. The great Bert Kempfert and his orchestra, in stereo here on Vinyl Lounge.

0: From a 1968 Decca 2 LP set, we've heard some greatest hits of Burt Kempfert and his orchestra. Now, don't forget to wipe off that LP before you slip it back into its sleeve. And while you're doing that, it's trivia time. For what soon-to-be-famous pop recording group did bandleader and producer Burt Kempfert make the first professional recordings? I'm Kurt Timmons. Ponder that question while Vinyl Lounge takes a short break. I'll have the answer when I come back. Stay tuned.
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This is Vinyl Lounge, the cool place to be. I'm Kurt Timmons. You have the answer to my trivia question? For what soon-to-be-famous pop recording group did bandleader and producer Burt Kempfert make first professional recordings? In 1961, Kempfert was the first to produce professional music recordings by the Beatles. It was Kempfert's bass guitarist Lottie Geisler who lent his guitar amplifier to the Beatles for the recording session with Tony Sheridan, after the band's own equipment proved to be inadequate for recording purposes. Okay, now to some more great music. Billy Vaughan was among the most successful instrumental artists of the 1950s. In the mid-1950s, Vaughan became music director of Dot Records, which specialized in cover records. Between 1954 and 1968, Vaughan recorded over 25 albums of cover instrumentals for Dot. Many of his recordings outsold the originals, among them The Shifting Whispering Sands, first done by Dusty Draper, and Melody of Love, a cover of a French hit, Melodie d'Amour. Vaughan did many of his own arrangements, but during the 1960s, he began to rely upon other Dot house arrangers, such as Milt Rogers, as well as freelancers Jimmy Haskell, Jack Plyce, and Jerry Gray. As did Dot's other leading band leader and cover factory, Lawrence Welk, Vaughan tended to have a consistent, predictable sound, a little heavier on the sax section than Welk. Offering now some selections from his 1958 Dot LP, we'll hear the title track La Paloma, Time Was, Say CC, Mexicali Rose, El Choclo, and La Golondrino. Taking it easy with Billy Vaughan in stereo on Vinyl Lounge.

We've heard selections from bandleader Billy Vaughn's 1958 Dot LP, and we heard the title track La Paloma, Time Was, Say Si, Mexicali Rose, El Choclo, and La Golondrino. Hope you're having a great time. Taking it easy here on Vinyl Lounge. I'm Kurt Timmons, and I have some more beautiful music with Paul Marriott ready to go. Stick around.

Kurt Timmons here. Thanks for sitting in on this session of Vinyl Lounge. Paul Mariotte, who lived from 1925 to 2006, was a French orchestra leader, conductor of Le Grand Orchestre de Paul Mariotte, who specialized in the easy listening genre. Using the pseudonym of Del Roma, Mariotte was to have his first international hit with Chariot, which he wrote in collaboration with friends Frank Roussel, who was co-composer, Jacques Plante, who wrote the French lyrics, and Raymond Lefebvre, who was the orchestrator. In the United States, the song was recorded as I Will Follow Him by Little Peggy March and spent 3 weeks at number one on the Billboard Hot 100 in 1963. He's best known in the United States for his million-selling remake of Andre Pop's Love is Blue, the first instrumental to hit number one in the Billboard charts since the Tornadoes hit with Telstar in 1962, and the only American number one single to be recorded in France. The success of the song and the album on which it appeared, Blooming Hits, established Mariotte as an international recording star. I'm concluding this Vinyl Lounge session with his arrangements of Toccata, Nocturne, Chariots of Fire, I Will Follow Him, A Whole New World, and Can You Feel the Love Tonight? Beautiful music from Paul Mariotte, spinning here on Vinyl Lounge.

We've enjoyed Paul Marriott and his orchestra in some of his greatest hits. Toccata, Nocturne, Chariots of Fire, I Will Follow Him, A Whole New World, and Can You Feel the Love Tonight? I'm Kurt Timmons. I had a great time offering some of the best of big band leaders Bert Kempfert, Billy Vaughn, and Paul Marriott. I'll have some more Space Age Pop, Exotica, a bit of easy listening, and some other cool music down the road. So keep that stereo tuner warmed up for more coming up next time on Vinyl Lounge. Vinyl Lounge is a production of Classical KUCO-FM, an outreach service of the University of Central Oklahoma, broadcasting from digital studios in downtown

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That's a band called the Vibrants, with The Breeze and I, starting this round of the Retro Cocktail Hour. This was a band that only made a couple of records, both 45s, in the early 1960s. Welcome to the Retro Cocktail Hour, where the music is all the time shaken, not stirred. I'm Daryl Brogdon, and you are now at the Underground Martini Bunker, the best place to be for the sounds of space-age pop and incredibly strange music. Coming up, there's Latin in the Horn on an album by Al Hirt and Lalo Schifrin. We'll hear the new exotic sounds of S-Wow, Vibezotica, and Holly Amber Church from the movie The Dawn of Tiki. Also, 101 Strings Go Latin, the Anita Kerr Quartet digs Mancini. And who doesn't? And we'll get another lesson in how to talk hip. Remember, there is no I in party, which is exactly why we always bring a crowd and zero responsibility. On the Retro Cocktail Hour,

Les Baxter and his orchestra with Carnival Merengue. It's from the album Jungle Jazz, 1959. And right here on the Retro Cocktail Hour. When this album came out, Billboard magazine said it would be a favorite of Buffs and Bugs. The Bugs, I guess, are hi-fi Bugs. Otherwise, you got a serious problem in your listening room. I'm Daryl Brogdon. Thank you for being here at the Underground Martini Bunker for another session of the Retro Cocktail Hour. Still to come, Martin Denny from the album Forbidden Island. Next, it's Don Tosti and his orchestra. He was an L.A. bass player who grew up in the Boyle Heights neighborhood, where among his pals were pianist Eddie Cano and singer Ray Vasquez. Don Tosti didn't record a lot as a leader, although he had a big hit in the late 40s with Pachuco Boogie, the first Latin tune to sell a million records. Here's Don with Black Satin.

That's Perez Prado and his orchestra, Jazz Me Blues, a tune that goes all the way back to the 1920s. In fact, it was first recorded in 1920. The Prado version came along as a single in 1953. Up ahead, the Retro Cocktail Hour continues with The Sound of Tiki by the band known as S-Wow, plus Holly Amber Church, and music from the movie The Dawn of Tiki. Now it's back to 1966 for the album Latin in the Horn by Al Hurt. I was never a huge Al Hurt fan, but this album, done with arranger and conductor Lalo Schifrin, is pretty fine. Schifrin's arrangements are sophisticated and fun, and Al Hurt's trumpet is wisely restrained. Here's Taboo on the Retro Cocktail Hour.

There's a new one by the band called S-Wow. They're from Canada, and apparently S-Wow means sometimes we only worry. Their music has a strong space-age pop influence. We just heard Bronze Talisman from the album Sound of Tiki. Before that, on the Retro Cocktail Hour, That Old Black Magic, done by Harold Nicholas. He was one half of the legendary dance team, the Nicholas Brothers, and at some point in his career, he moved to Europe and worked as a singer. He's accompanied here by the Jimmy Walter Orchestra for a record made in 1959. And we hear the exotic sounds of Martin Denny on Les Baxter's Sim Sim. It's on the album Forbidden Island. It's the Retro Cocktail Hour with music from the Dawn of Tiki coming up. But right now, here's another obscure tune, this one by the Luna Brothers Trio. I don't know much about the brothers. They seem to have made three singles in the early 60s and then vanished from the face of the earth. It's called Mozambique.

The Retro Cocktail Hour with Holly Amber Church and the Hilo High Flyers with music from the movie The Dawn of Tiki. That's Rum Rhapsody. The Dawn of Tiki is a documentary about Don Beach, the guy who founded Don the Beachcombers and kind of started us all on the road to tiki culture. You're with me, Daryl Brogdon, and this is the Retro Cocktail Hour, on the air from right here at the Underground Martini Bunker. In this half hour, we'll hear from 101 Strings, the Anita Kerr Quartet's splendid album, We Dig Mancini, plus Buddy Collette and the Swingin' Shepherds. 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

0: That's a band called Vibezotica. They're from Raleigh, North Carolina, and their newest album is called Backyard Luau, which you can find at bandcamp.com. And from that album, we heard Hideaway. Well, you're at a sort of hideaway called the Underground Martini Bunker, safely below ground and safe from negative waves.
1: There you go, more negative waves.
0: Thank you so much for joining us. I'm Daryl Brogdon, and in this half hour, we'll hear Buddy Collette and the Swingin' Shepherds, the M Squad Hollywood Soundtrack Quintet, and Ed Kooky Burns from 77 Sunset Strip. That is all ahead, so please keep it right here on the Retro Cocktail Hour. Now, here's one by 101 Strings. This was originally on the album Fire and Romance of South America. It's a tune composed by Monty Kelly. He wrote a lot of stuff for 101 Strings. This is Encanto del Caribe.

0: We've been talking about cool and its ramifications and how it applies to the hip scene. But maybe you could give us some examples now of the opposite of cool, uncool. Just exactly what is uncool?
1: Yeah, we have some thoughts on that. It's uncool to claim you used to room with Bird or that you have Bird's axe. It's even less cool to ask, who is Bird? It's uncool to nod on the street corner waiting for the light to change. And it's uncool to let anybody know your uncle is a registered pharmacist. Uncool for the whole family. It's uncool to buddy with a known fink. It's uncool to ask where'd you get it. It's disastrously uncool to let friends use your pad as a forwarding address for packages from Mexico. And it's uncool to ask where'd you get it. And it is uncool to wear shades after sunset, unless you should be wearing shades after sunset. In which case it is uncool to take them off.

0: like hello, baby.
1: Jimmy?
0: No, man, not Jim. This is him. Big D, little A, double D, O, O. Big Daddy-O.
1: Charlie?
0: Charlie? Help! This is the man. I had to pipe in on your wavelength cause I'm shook. Like, I don't want to swing without you, baby. Like holy mackerel, kingfish.
1: And?
0: Be hip, baby, I'm jelly. Like I've had big eyes for you since we bopped at the hop. I mean, I get sounds when I think of you. Like sky-fi, oom-dooby-doo.
1: Sit.
0: Like no, baby. This is your love burger from the other AM. Man, it was a wig. So far out, like I'm still orbiting. Shazam.
1: Irwin?
0: No noise like that. Let me straighten you. The drive-in movie. On the backseat of my motorcycle. Wow, Chapiga. I mean, I thought you were driving. Cool, cool, cool.
1: Tony.
0: Baby, let me clue you. Like, you're my leader. Let's do a double gig. I know a crazy coffee pad where we can lose the world. This hut has a combo so far out, it's in.
1: You want to take me to an espresso place where they play modern music. Is that it?
0: You're hip. Now put on your face and let's join the race. Don't bug me, I'm nutty. Like I love you. Dig?
1: I guess it's all right. But who is this?
0: Marcia! Don't you know me? I'm your groove!
1: Marcia? But this isn't Marcia.
0: Is this Sunset 77777?
1: No, this is National 92600.
0: Uh-oh. Well, don't bug me with details, baby. It's my last dime. Just clue me where you live. This is me, Kooky.
1: Wow, crazy, huh?
2: The Retro Cocktail Hour. And that's Ed Burns, better known as Kooky, on TV's 77 Sunset Strip in the late 50s. With Like I Love You, featuring the big sound of Don Rauke and his orchestra. It's from 1959. Also, we heard a bit from How to Speak Hip. This is a comedy album featuring Del Close and John Brent, 1961. The album is a takeoff on Language Learning Records, although here the language is that of the Beat Generation. And we had something called Tasty Dish, done by Buddy Collette and his Swingin' Shepherds. This was a combo featuring four, count them, four flutes. Buddy Collette, Paul Horn, Bud Shank, and Harry Clay. They only did two albums in the late 1950s, and they never toured, but this one comes from their debut album in 1958. And finally, we heard Mancini's Mr. Lucky theme, done by the Anita Kerr Quartet, on a fabulous album called We Dig Mancini. It won a Grammy Award for Best Performance by a Vocal Group in 1965, beating out the Beatles' Help album. I imagine that caused some talk. Well, like I said, this is the Retro Cocktail Hour, and I'm Daryl Brogdon. Thank you for joining us. Glad you could come to our party, which is on every week at this time, right here at the Underground Martini Bunker. There's more Mancini, Justin.
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0: The M Squad Hollywood Soundtrack Quintet. You're on the Retro Cocktail Hour with Henry Mancini's Pink Panther theme. That's on the band's debut album, Live on the Sunset Strip. 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

Those are the voices of Walter Schumann and Holiday for Strings here on the Retro Cocktail Hour. That's not something I'd want to hear while nursing a hangover, but it's early in the show, so I thought I was safe. I'm Daryl Brogdon. This is the Retro Cocktail Hour, where the music is always served shaken, not stirred. There are a lot of ways to serve music. This is just ours. And in the hour coming up, Dinah Shore sings the blues. The exotic sounds of vibraphonist Mark Riddle from his new album Dark Rituals. Also Sergio Mendes and Brazil 66 from their very first album, which came out appropriately in 1966. Plus Colonel Hogan leads a band and there's percussion for lovers. Ain't no time to waste. Why go out and party when you can party right here without putting on your shoes? 'Cause this is the Retro Cocktail Hour.

Bob Crane and his orchestra, and yes, that's the star of TV's Hogan's Heroes. Besides being a radio DJ and an actor, he also played drums from time to time. This album came out in 1966, not long after the TV series began. And of course, that was the theme music for The Green Hornet. Also, Just You, Just Me, played by organist Buddy Cole. He played all the keyboard instruments, and he worked behind quite a few pop stars. It's Buddy at the organ on Henry Mancini's original recording of Mr. Lucky. Thank you for being here at the Underground Martini Bunker for another Retro Cocktail Hour. I'm Daryl Brogdon, and in just a few, Dinah Shore sings the blues. Next, though, it's an album on the CSAC label featuring pianist Buddy Weed and multi-instrumentalist Don Elliott. This is 5 O'Clock Rush on the Retro Cocktail Hour.

Do Nothing Till You Hear From Me, a great song by Duke Ellington and Bob Russell, done there by Dinah Shore. It's on the album Dinah Shore Sings the Blues with Red Norvo. Red was a fabulous vibraphonist. In fact, he's one of the first to play jazz on the vibes, although in this particular tune, I don't think he comes in till practically the end. Maybe he stepped out for a beer. Glad you could be here for another Retro Cocktail Hour, on the air again from deep down below at the Underground Martini Bunker. I'm Daryl Brogdon with vibraphonist Mark Riddle's new album, Dark Rituals, coming up. The Retro Cocktail Hour is here every week at this time on some fabulous public radio stations, including KGEM, the Jazz Gem of the Palouse in Pullman, Washington, WHRV, Norfolk, Virginia, and WFDD, Winston-Salem, North Carolina. 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

That's Elliot Lawrence and his orchestra, Azure Mist, a tune from the album Winds on Velvet from the late 1950s. This came out on a couple of different labels. Elliot Lawrence started out leading a band on radio in the 1940s and was a very prodigious recording artist. Retro Cocktail Hour, Daryl Brogdon. I'm grateful you made time to join us here at the Underground Martini Bunker. Later in the hour, the Dan Fontaine Orchestra takes us to Midnight in Rio. And there's movie music from a film that James Garner thought was his absolute worst. It's all coming up in this next half hour. Vibraphonist Mark Riddle, who gave us an awesome Exotica record in 2023, Lahaina Sunset, is back with a new one, Dark Rituals. You can find it at bandcamp.com or at digitiki.com. From Dark Rituals, this is Laura in Shadow.

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1: 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I'm going to heaven.
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Music there by Carlo Savina for an Italian movie called School for Virgins. That's Down Left. Also in that set, more movie music, this time by Kenyon Hopkins. We heard Hard Latin from a 1966 movie entitled Mr. Budwing. This was apparently about a guy with amnesia trying to remember his identity. Now, James Garner was the star. He called it the worst film he ever made. The music's fantastic, though. And there was Moonlight in Rio, done by Dan Fontaine and his orchestra. You can find their stuff at Amazon.com. Still to come on the Retro Cocktail Hour, we're going to hear from the first album by Brazil 66, plus percussion for lovers. 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

Blue Kiss from Brazil. That's a tune by Claude Bolling and his orchestra, a few years before his very popular series of crossover albums, blending jazz and classical music. Coming up in the Retro Cocktail Hour, we'll hear from a studio band called Percussion Limited on the album Percussion for Lovers, plus Michel Legrand from the album Strings and Arches. Right now, though, it's back to 1966 and the very first album by Sergio Mendes and Brazil 66. There actually was a band before this one, Brazil 65, but Sergio Mendes altered the lineup somewhat for the reboot, which was produced by Herb Alpert himself. The leadoff track was Mas Que Nada, which became a big hit. In fact, the first American hit record that was entirely in Portuguese. Here's Brazil 66 with Day Tripper on the Retro Cocktail Hour.

That's a tune called Burros de Bahia, done there by the Otto Keller Band. This appeared first in 1972 on an album for the Amphonic Production Library in the UK. The tune became the theme music for a British TV travel show, Wish You Were Here. Ahead of that, The Look of Love, played by Percussion Limited. This was a studio band led by arranger-composer Richard West on one album called Percussion for Lovers, featuring some of the top names in West Coast jazz, guitarist Mundell Lowe, reed man Bob Cooper, and percussionist Victor Feldman are just a few of the big names involved in that recording. And we heard the Addie Floor Orchestra with Last Paradise. This was another German band leader who did a bunch of easy listening records during the 1970s, and this one is from a great compilation album, Days of Summer, which is drawn from tunes recorded for the Brilliant Music label in Germany. Yes, it's the Retro Cocktail Hour, and I'm Daryl Brogdon. Thanks for being here. Stay right there, because in a minute, probably one of the coolest tunes in Michel Legrand's entire discography, and you'll hear it in just a minute. Hey, you know what all the best-dressed Retro Cocktail Hour listeners are wearing this year? Well, they're wearing Retro Cocktail Hour t-shirts, sweatshirts, and keychains, sipping cocktails from Retro Cocktail Hour glasses. 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
2: That's Les Elgart and his orchestra, The Trouble with Harry, a tune inspired by the movie of that name, directed by Alfred Hitchcock, his only comedy. 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So, we'll leave you now with one by Michel Legrand, a brilliant French composer, conductor, arranger. This is a tune that appears on his album Achicord, brilliant French composer, conductor, arranger. This is a tune that appears on his album Achicord. I've tried to say that in French, but I probably got it wrong. It means arches.

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1: Here you go.

Bassist Ben Wolf with the title track from his latest release, Anytime After Now, featuring Joel Ross on the vibes, Sullivan Fortner on piano, Chris Lewis on tenor sax, Ben Wolf on bass, and Aaron Kimmel on drums, giving us Anytime After Now. You can pick this up on Residence Arts Records. Welcome, I'm Clay Ryder. Thanks for tuning in. There are a lot of great new releases hitting the airwaves. In this hour, we will explore some of the latest new grooves from folks including Daniel Sky, Joe Syrian, Steve Wilson, Jason Crooks, Mark Winkler, Billy Childs, and others. Up next, Emmett Cohen with Well You Know.

was drummer Joe Syrian with A Blue Time from the Joe Syrian Motor City Jazz Octet, their latest album of the same name, A Blue Time, out on Circle 9 Records. Featuring Nick Marchioni on trumpet, Doug Beavers on trombone, Dave Rickenberg, along with Tim Rees on the tenor sax, rhythm section of Adam Burnham on piano, Lauren Cohen on bass, Paul Ballenbeck on guitar, and Joe Syrian on drums, giving us A Blue Time. Prior to that, we heard from trumpeter Daniel Sky from his album Songs for the World. That's out on Atarropa Records, and we heard his composition Sky's Interlude. Daniel on the trumpet, Yessi Karabedian on the piano, Stefano Battaglia on bass, with Aya Blas on drums and percussion, giving us Sky's Interlude by Daniel Sky. We also heard from vocalist Jana Narsapur from her album The Recollection. And we heard Joe Jackson's composition You Can't Get What You Want, featuring Jana on the vocals, Wayne Tucker on trumpet, Alex June on trombone, Sean Noel on the sax, backed up by a rhythm section of Nikki Adams on the piano, who also was the arranger of this chart, Marco Panaschia on bass, and Joe Abba on drums, giving us You Can't Get What You Want by Jana Narsapur. You can pick that up on In the Pocket Jazz. Opening the set, pianist Emmett Cohen with his latest release, Universal Truth, out on Mack Avenue Records, and heard the Monk classic, Well You Needn't. Emmett on the piano, Jeremy Pelt on trumpet, Ron Carter on bass, and Joe Farnsworth on drums, giving us Well You Needn't by Emmett Cohen. You're listening to Sound Ideas. I'm Clay Ryder. Thanks for spending some time with us today. We continue now with Steve Wilson and Pieces of Dreams.

Just wasting precious time in thinking such a thing could be that you would care for.

From the album Beyond the Veil, that was Jason Crook with Ascension. This is his latest release. It's out on Sun Goose Records, featuring Brian Donahoe on the tenor sax, Art Hirahara on piano, Bob Lazzetti on guitar, Michael League on bass, Jason Crook. Where's that Crook? K-R-U-K. I'm not quite sure. My apologies. Either way, I got it wrong. Jason Crook on drums with Ascension. We also heard from vocalist Stella Heath with Now Baby or Never from her album For Billy out on Matterhorn Records. Prior to that, vocalist Michael Moody from his album The Ecstasy of Love. That was Cole Porter's Easy to Love featuring Michael on the vocals, Paul Bullenbach on guitar, and Neil Sugarcane on bass with Easy to Love. And we started off the set with Steve Wilson from his album Enduring Sonnets. That's out on Smoke Sessions Records. And we heard Pieces of Dreams featuring Steve Wilson on the woodwinds, Joe Locke on vibes, Rini Rosnes on the keyboards, Jay Anderson on bass, and Kendrick Scott on drums with Michelle Legrand's Pieces of Dreams by Steve Wilson. If you'd like to learn more about any of the material presented on this or any other program in the Sound Ideas series, I suggest you swing by our website. You can find us at jazzstreams.org/soundideas, and you can find full details and other information about this or any other program in the series. 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You can reach us at info@jazzstreams.org. We turn next to music by Roosevelt Hoover III. This is his album Backyard Blues, which is a self-released endeavor. And we're going to check out Jimmy Smith's Back at the Chicken Shack, featuring Roosevelt on the organ, Joe Behrman on trumpet, Dan Robbins on bass, and Phil Hawkins on drums. And following that, we'll check in with Mark Winkler, along with the new one by Billy Childs.

but you. You left me some beans from Boston, a bicycle built for two, a memory to get lost in.

And my apologies for stepping all over Matt Pinman's bass solo. This is Heroes by Billy Childs from his latest release, Triumvirate, out on Mac Avenue Records. We also heard from Mark Winkler, his album Love Comes First, and we heard Everything But You. You can pick that up on Cafe Pacific Records. And we led off the set with Roosevelt Hoover III with Back at the Chicken Shack from his album Backyard Blues. Hope you enjoyed this hour exploring some of the latest new grooves hitting the jazz scene. I'm Clay Ryder. Thanks for listening. I look forward to the next time we get together.

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1: This is Peter Van de Graaff with quite a bit of American music, although our first composer is Canadian-American. He was born just over the border, near Niagara Falls, in fact, and the son of escaped slaves. He was born in 1882. His name is Robert Nathaniel Dett. Sometimes went by R. Nathaniel Dett. He was the first African-American to graduate from Oberlin Conservatory of Music. Here is a piano piece by R. Nathaniel Dett called The Place Where the Rainbow Ends, and it's played by Denver Oldham.

part of what is called the Magnolia Suite by the Canadian-American composer Robert Nathaniel Dett. The title of that particular piece, The Place Where the Rainbow Ends, and Denver Oldham was pianist. I do appreciate your company. American music, including works by a couple of composers with the same last name, unrelated. Here is something by Edward McDowell, the late 19th century, very early 20th century pianist composer, who wrote two piano concertos. We hear the second one a lot. We rarely hear the first one, but we're going to now. With Stephen Prutzman piano, the Ireland National Symphony, and Arthur Fagan conducting, the first concerto by McDowell.

Arthur Fagan conducted the Ireland National Symphony, joining pianist Stephen Prutzman in that performance of the Piano Concerto No. 1 by Edward McDowell.

Up next, more American music, a work for guitar and flute by Vivian Fine. She called this Canzones y Danzas, Dances and Songs. Joel Browning plays guitar, Jan Vinci flute.

Latin American flair to music by an American composer who lived from 1913 to 2000. Her name is Vivian Fine. Joel Browning and Jan Vinci performing the Canciones y Danzas, Songs and Dances. Same last name, no relation to our next composer, whose name is Irving Fine, another 20th century American composer. These are his Diversions for Orchestra, as Joel Spiegelman conducts the Moscow Radio Symphony.

That was Joel Spiegelman conducting the Moscow Radio Symphony and music by the American composer Irving Fine, and he called that Diversions for Orchestra. In Italian, a diversion is a divertimento, and this is from a divertimento for brass by Mario Pilati. Diversion is a divertimento, and this is from a divertimento.

0: Brass of the Moscow Symphony and a March from the Divertimento for Brass by Mario Pilati.
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1: A little bit of music of Gabriel Fauré for you before you listen to an English violin concerto. Here is the Fantasy for flute and piano, played by Michael Parloff, flute, and Warren Jones, piano.

First of a couple of Fauré works we'll be hearing, Gabriel Fauré, that is, Michael Parloff flute and Warren Jones piano, and that is the two-part, the slow and then fast, Fantasy, Opus 79. In naming the work we're going to hear right now, Fauré borrowed from Paul Verlaine. It's called Une Châtelaine en sa tour, A Lady of the Castle in Her Tower. And it's played here by Maria Gruff, and this is a work originally for the harp.

0: Une châtelaine en sa tour, a lady of the castle in her tower. Rather strange title to a piece. Paul Verlaine wrote that as part of a poem, and Fauré took the title and put it on the piece we just heard. Maria Graff played the harp.
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We have now a violin concerto by an English composer born in 1883. Grew up in a working class, a small town in northern England, completely self-made as a composer, although he did study with Sir Charles Villiers Stanford, who produced some of the greatest composers of the 20th century. Also studied in Germany. And his name is George Dyson. He was in World War I, shell-shocked, and had to recover from that for a long time. But he wrote this violin concerto, Lydia Mordkovich Violin, the City of London Sinfonia, conducted by Richard Hickox, and music of George Dyson.

We've heard music by a British composer born in 1883 named George Dyson. Rarely heard from, except for a couple of choral works that he wrote, really, but that obviously not a choral work, but a major composition from 1941, his only violin concerto. Things looked very dark in England at the time, but it's actually quite a sunny work for a man who served in World War I in battle and was shell-shocked because of that. Lydia Mortkovich with the City of London Sinfonia, and the conductor there was Richard Hickox. Music of George Dyson. This is by a contemporary of his named Henry Balfour Gardiner. He was actually the uncle of John Eliot Gardiner. We're going to listen to the fifth of a collection of five pieces. It is a dance in the Baroque style, a gavotte, which is generally an energetic piece in duple meter with two upbeats. And this recording was made by Michael Stairs, piano.

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1: Before we listen to a harpsichord concerto, here's music originally for the harpsichord but transcribed for two guitars. It's a sonata in B minor by Domenico Scarlatti, and it's played by the Amadeus Guitar Duo.

Amadeus Guitar Duo playing that music for the harpsichord, a B minor sonata by Domenico Scarlatti. I'm Peter van de Graaff. A little bit later on, we are going to be listening to some music of Bach and inspired by Bach. Right now, we have this by Haydn. It's a keyboard concerto. It could be played on the piano, but in this case, it's played on the harpsichord by Ton Koopman, joined by the Amsterdam Baroque Orchestra. It's a concerto in D major.

0: That was a D major keyboard concerto by Joseph Haydn with harpsichordist Ton Koopman and the Amsterdam Baroque Orchestra.
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Before we get to part of the musical offering of Bach, some of his very last music, but orchestrated famously by Anton Webern, we have this music not orchestrated by Villa-Lobos, but it's an original composition which draws on Bach for inspiration, as well as Brazilian folk music. It's the first of the Bachianas Brasileiras. Villa-Lobos was a cellist, and this is for an orchestra of cellos. It's music from 1930, as we hear the Yale cellos directed by Aldo Parisot.

Aldo Parisot and the Yale Cellos with the Bachianas Brasileiras No. 1 by Villa-Lobos. Now to music of Bach himself, but orchestrated by Anton Webern. This is a ricercare, or fugue, from the musical offering, Seiji Ozawa, Boston Symphony.

Seiji Ozawa and the Boston Symphony performing that Ricercare from the musical Offering, some very late music of Johann Sebastian Bach, as orchestrated by Anton Webern. Now, there's another composer that wrote a musical Offering, and only the title is borrowed from Bach. This doesn't sound like Bach in any way, nor is it based on the same melody that Bach based his on. This is by the New Zealand composer Douglas Lilburn from 1941, and Dan Poynton plays this.

0: musical offering.
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1: French ballet music. We're going to begin here with an excerpt from a ballet called Namuna from 1882. And this is the interestingly titled Cigarette Waltz. Apparently, the management was very concerned about this. The dancer lights up a cigarette on stage, and they were concerned about the fire hazard. Well, here's Jean Martineau and the French National Orchestra.

The Cigarette Waltz from a ballet by Edouard Lalot called Namuna, set in the Far East. That was Jean Martineau and the French National Orchestra. I'm Peter Van de Graaff. Some ballet music by Leo Delibes for you right now. We'll hear sonatas by Handel and Bach later on. Here is all of Act Two of the ballet after a story of E.T.A. Hoffmann about an inventor that creates a doll that comes alive with magical glasses. The ballet's called Coppelia, and this, as I say, is Act Two from the ballet. Rotterdam Philharmonic, David Zinman conducting.

0: Some of the best loved tunes included in Act 2 of the three-act ballet by Leo Delibes, Coppelia, which is what we heard right there. Rotterdam Philharmonic Orchestra, David Zinman, the conductor.
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I have no sonatas both by Handel and by Bach. Let's begin with Handel here. Rachel Barton Pine, David Trader, John Mark Rosendahl performing this A major violin sonata.

one of the sonatas for violin and continuo, which means accompaniment, and it's most often a cello and harpsichord, as it was here, by George Frederick Handel. That's an A major sonata. And the trio of performers were Rachel Barton Pine, violin, David Trader, harpsichord, John Mark Rosendahl, cello. From a Handel violin sonata to a Bach, well, kind of a violin sonata. It was published as a violin sonata, but it's thought that it was intended to be, and it's also comes out as a flute sonata, which is how we hear it now, actually. So this sonata for either violin or flute, and those who play it say that it works better on a flute than a violin. In G minor, BWV 1020 by Bach, performed by Robert Stallman, flute, and Edwin Swanborn, harpsichord.

You may have heard that performed on the violin. Most often it's played on the flute, however. Sonata in G minor, BWV 1020. That was music written when Bach was in Leipzig. He wrote a lot of his instrumental music prior to that time, but that dates from 1730. And the performance on a modern flute by Robert Stallman, but on appropriate harpsichord by Edwin Swanborn. Sonata in G minor by Bach. Here's a minuet by Bach.

many a young piano student have performed that Minuet in G by Johann Sebastian Bach, at least attributed to him. Nicholas McGeoghegan played harpsichord. At least attributed to him. Nicholas McGeoghegan played harpsichord.

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1: We're going to jump right in here with some lighter music from England. Eric Coates wrote this concert waltz called Footlights.

Royal Liverpool Philharmonic Orchestra, conducted by John Wilson, and that music by a British composer of lighter music named Eric Coates, born in 1886. We're going to hear more from him. That was his concert waltz called Footlights. Peter Van de Graaff here, and we have music by Eric Coates, and then a performance by Albert Coates, no relation. But Eric Coates is our focus right now. He wrote lighter music primarily, including three fantasies inspired by fairy tales and children's folklore. One's called The Selfish Giant. We're not going to hear that. The other two are Cinderella and The Three Bears. Let's first go to Cinderella. And you'll hear after the slow opening a little musical motif, Cinderella, in the orchestra. Royal Liverpool Philharmonic, directed by Sir Charles Groves.

That's the Cinderella fantasy after the famous children's story by Eric Coates, a British composer of the early 20th century of lighter music exclusively. Sir Charles Groves conducted the Royal Liverpool Philharmonic Orchestra. I mentioned before that Eric Coates wrote three fantasies based on fairy tales. We're going to hear another of them right now, the Three Bears fantasy, which opens with the "Who's Been Sitting in My Chair" motif, and then you hear Goldilocks roused by the cuckoo clock hurrying off to the forest, and the famous story is told. The final note is one of warning to beware of the Three Bears. An excerpt from the same recording here, Royal Liverpool Philharmonic, Sir Charles Groves.

0: That motif laced throughout the work, who's been sitting in my chair, or actually it probably should be, who's been sleeping in my bed, gives the clue as to what that piece is about. It's the Three Bears fantasy. And it's music by a British composer of lighter music, Eric Coates. The Royal Liverpool Philharmonic was directed by Sir Charles Groves.
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We heard those children's fantasies by the British composer of lighter music, Eric Coates. We now go to another British musician, unrelated, but with the same last name, spelled the same, C-O-A-T-E-S. This is conductor now, Albert Coates, who was born in Russia, but to English parents. He was a huge man and quite an intimidating man as well, although people love to work with him. We're going to hear recordings he made in the 1920s of excerpts from Gustav Holst's The Planets. There's only four of them, which he recorded. Mars, Mercury, Jupiter, and Uranus. We'll listen to those with the London Symphony. Conductor Albert Coates.

four of the planets, all those that were recorded by Albert Coates, who led the London Symphony there, music, of course, by Gustav Holst, and a 1926 recording. Venus wasn't one of those. This is by Holst. My Sweetheart's Like Venus.

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1: Music by Carl Nielsen here for you. I'm Peter Van de Graaff. We're going to listen to his first string quartet in a few minutes. First of all, the Dance of the Cockerels from his opera Masquerade.

Dance of the Cockerel from Masquerade, an opera by Carl Nielsen, Danish National Symphony, conducted by Thomas Dausgaard. I'm Peter van de Graaf. Music by Carl Nielsen right now. We have Tchaikovsky's Francesca da Rimini later on. Here's the Vertavo String Quartet with Carl Nielsen's First String Quartet.

0: The Vertavo String Quartet performed the first quartet by Carl Nielsen.
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This is Tchaikovsky's Francesca da Rimini with the Royal Philharmonic, conducted by Charles Munch.

Tchaikovsky's Overture Fantasy after Dante's Divine Comedy, Francesca da Rimini, conducted by Charles Munch and played by the Royal Philharmonic. This is an etude now by Russian composer Alexander Scriabin, the first of his Opus 42, played by Joseph Villa.

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Hello, and welcome to With Heart and Voice, a program that explores the rich repertoire of sacred choral and organ music. I'm Peter Dubois, and I'm delighted that you've joined me for the next hour of wonderful listening. A new month gives us the opportunity to celebrate the June birthdays of a new crop of composers of sacred choral and organ music. On today's edition of With Heart and Voice, we'll hear music by well-known composers Sir Edward Elgar, Sir John Stainer, and Percy Whitlock, as well as a few somewhat lesser-known composers. We'll begin with stirring organ music by Percy Whitlock, born June 1st, as well as a few somewhat lesser-known

The choir of All Saints Church Beverly Hills sang one of three introits by birthday composer Percy Whitlock. Written in 1930, we heard Be Still My Soul on a text by W.D. McLagan, Archbishop of York from 1891 to 1909. Dale Ottleman conducted with Craig Phillips at the organ. We began with organ music by Whitlock, hearing Fanfare from Four Extemporizations, written while he was director of music at St. Stephen's Church, Bournemouth. Noel Rossthorne performed on the Willis organ at Liverpool Cathedral, the largest organ in the UK. You're listening to With Heart and Voice. Our next birthday composer was a significant musical figure of Victorian England, whose works have perhaps been somewhat maligned over the years. Sir John Stainer, born June 6, 1840, was one of the best organists of his generation and a gifted improviser, serving as organist at St. Paul's Cathedral, London from 1872 to 1888. If his works reflected the tastes of Victorian England, they served a need and were highly regarded at the time. Well, here is anthem How Beautiful Upon the Mountains, setting a verse from the Book of Isaiah. John Scott leads the choir of St. Paul's Cathedral, London.

How Beautiful Upon the Mountains by Sir John Stainer. The choir of St. Paul's Cathedral, London was directed by John Scott. Andrew Lucas played the organ. Stainer was knighted in 1888, soon after resigning his position at St. Paul's Cathedral due to failing eyesight. He's perhaps best remembered for his Passiontide cantata, The Crucifixion, written in 1887. It's gone in and out of fashion over the years since, though it has maintained its position in America with annual performances on Good Friday at the Brick Presbyterian Church in New York for 102 consecutive years. The work consists of 20 movements, including 5 congregational hymns. We'll hear the chorus, God So Loved the World, followed by the hymn, All for Jesus, which concludes the work. Barry Rose leads the choir of Guildford Cathedral.

All for Jesus and God So Loved the World from the Crucifixion by birthday composer Sir John Stainer. Barry Rose led the choir of Guildford Cathedral. Another birthday composer comes from early 20th century Germany. Hugo Distler, born June 24, 1908, was a devout Lutheran church musician who became a victim of the incredible tension between his deep Lutheran faith and the rise of the Nazi regime in Germany, leading him to take his own life. He wrote a number of sacred choral works, though recordings are not plentiful. Perhaps his best-known work, at least in this country, is his brief motet on the chorale Praise to the Lord the Almighty. Eric Nelson leads the Atlanta Master Chorale in this performance.

The Atlanta Master Chorale sang the motet Praise to the Lord the Almighty by birthday composer Hugo Dissler. Eric Nelson conducted. 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

Another lesser-known composer born June 27, 1923, was Jacques Berthier, best known for his hundreds of chants composed for the Taizé community in Burgundy, France. The ecumenical monastic community grew out of a desire to heal divisions during World War II. Berthier began composing for the community in 1955, but wrote more extensively from 1975 until his death in 1994. From the repertoire used there to unify the thousands of young people who make pilgrimages there every year, we'll hear an Alleluia refrain, which is interspersed with psalm verses. Musicians of the Taizé community sing.

Alleluia, a chant by Jacques Berthier with psalm verses interspersed. Members of the Taizé community in France sang. More music of Percy Whitlock is next as we listen to the choir of Rochester Cathedral sing the five-part motet, Glorious in Heaven Are the Souls of All Saints Who Walked in the Way of Christ the Lord. It's in a somewhat neo-Renaissance style and is dedicated to the choir of St. Mary's Parish Church in Chatham, UK. Roger Sayer leads the choir of Rochester Cathedral.

Choir of Rochester Cathedral sang two pieces by Percy Whitlock, who at one time was a chorister there and later assistant organist. We just heard Come Let Us Join Our Cheerful Songs on a text by Isaac Watts, and earlier, Glorious in Heaven. Roger Sayer conducted with William Whitehead at the organ. You're listening to With Heart and Voice. Sir Edward Elgar, born June 2, 1857, was largely self-taught as a composer. His father was a piano tuner, organist, and violinist, and Edward's musical training came mainly from his father and his own private study. He didn't receive wide recognition until midlife with the composition of his Imperial March for the Jubilee celebrating 60 years of Queen Victoria's reign in 1897. In 1914, he was commissioned by George Martin and St. Paul's Cathedral to write two anthems for a significant anniversary service. We'll hear Give Unto the Lord, based on a paraphrase of Psalm 29. Donald Hunt leads the choir of Worcester Cathedral with organist Adrian Partington.

Give Unto the Lord by Sir Edward Elgar. Donald Hunt directed the choir of Worcester Cathedral. The Nimrod movement of Elgar's Enigma Variations is perhaps the most recognizable piece of Elgar, and in 1996, John Cameron arranged it for 8-part voices, setting the words Lux Aeterna from the Requiem Mass. We'll hear it sung by the choir of St. John's Church, Elora, Ontario. Noel Edison conducts.

Andrew Henderson played the Imperial March, referenced earlier, written by birthday composer Sir Edward Elgar. He played the organ of St. John's Church Elora. Earlier, the choir of St. John's Church sang Lux Aeterna, arranged by John Cameron from Elgar's Enigma Variations. Noel Edison conducted.

0: 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I hope you enjoyed the selections I've chosen and found them to be inspiring and uplifting. Some of the recordings have come from the Richard Gladwell Collection. 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Executive producer is Gene Fisher, and I'm Peter Dubois. 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
4: It's Sunday Baroque. I'm Suzanne Bona. You may have heard the phrase original instruments or historically informed instruments. And what that means is that the performers are using either actual antique instruments made during the Baroque era. It can also mean they're playing a modern reproduction of an antique instrument outfitted with the most important characteristics. Andrew Manzi and Richard Egar covered both bases when they performed together. Manzi played a Galliano violin made in 1782, and Egar played a modern reproduction harpsichord made by John Phillips. Together, it is magical, and you will hear their collaboration today.

0: Cafe Zimmerman played Charles Avison's Concerto No. 11, which was based on keyboard sonatas by Domenico Scarlatti. Sunday Baroque's music is centuries old, but we are very much in the 21st century because you can follow us on Instagram. We're at Sunday_Baroque, or you can follow us on Facebook or check out our website, sundaybaroque.org. Sunday Baroque is produced at WSHU in Fairfield, Connecticut, and funded by the Richard P. Garmany Fund at Hartford Foundation for Public Giving, providing support to institutions that are committed to enriching lives in Connecticut, including Hartford Stage Company and the Hart School at the University of Hartford. Our production team is Julie Fredino, Jennifer Basher, Sabrina Garone, Ann Lopez, and I'm Suzanne Bona. This is Sunday Baroque. It's fun to hear music by Johann Sebastian Bach, George Frederick Handel, and Antonio Vivaldi, but it's also rewarding to hear music by composers who haven't had as much play as their more famous colleagues. Coming up on Sunday Baroque, you'll hear a sweet little piece by an early English composer and a suite by an 18th century French woman who used an alias for her compositions.
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0: This is Sunday Baroque. I'm Suzanne Bona. Italy was an important cultural center even during the Baroque era. Not only were there outstanding composers and instrumentalists, it's also where the most extraordinary stringed instruments were made, instruments that are still considered the cream of the crop. Today, you will hear a virtuosic Baroque cello concerto played by Ophélie Gaillard on an exquisite instrument made in 1737 by Francesco Goffriller.

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1: This is Sunday Baroque. I'm Suzanne Bona. Some terrific new recordings have recently been released featuring music from the Baroque era, including harpsichord concertos by Johann Sebastian Bach, a complete recording of Bach's breathtaking St. Matthew Passion, and two cellists exploring the delights of solitude expressed by an 18th century French musician. You can audition some of what's new today

Several years ago, I interviewed Robert Rawson, who leads a group called the Harmonious Society of Tickle Fiddle Gentlemen. 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It is archived in the podcast section of sundaybaroque.org. From their new album, Vivaldi in Prague, Kira Hendricks sings the aria, "We Are Cheerful and Sing."

Contralto Kira Hendrick was the solo singer along with a group called the Harmonious Society of Tickle Fiddle Gentlemen. They performed Antonio Vivaldi's aria We Are Cheerful and Sing. You can hear more from their newly released album called Vivaldi in Prague in about 5 minutes. You can visit sundaybaroque.org whenever you want to know more about the music. This is Sunday Baroque. This is Sunday Baroque, funded by the Friends of Sunday Baroque, including Rita Sackett, in loving memory of her husband, Mark. Baroque Music Montana included music by early 17th century Italian organist and composer Tarquinio Merula on their recent album, I Melt Like Snow in the Sun of Your Beauty.

Baroque Music Montana played the 17th century tune La Viscontea by Tarquinio Merula. The Harmonious Society of Tickle Fiddle Gentlemen's new album is called Vivaldi in Prague. And it has music by Vivaldi as well as some of his contemporaries in Prague, such as this concerto by Antonín Reichenauer.

violin soloist Tassilo Erhard and the Harmonious Society of Tickle Fiddle Gentlemen played the violin concerto by Antonín Reichenauer, a musician in Prague at the same time as Vivaldi. If you missed the details or want to know more about something you've heard on today's program, or if you'd just like to listen again later this week, check out our website, sundaybaroque.org. This is Sunday Baroque.

This program is funded thanks to the Friends of Sunday Baroque, including the Straub family of Wilton, Connecticut. Whether it's getting up early to sip your coffee while the sun rises or going for a long solo walk on a sunny spring day, I think most of us can appreciate the delights of solitude once in a while, and that is the name of a half dozen sonatas by French Baroque era composer Michel Corrette, The Delights of Solitude. They're not quite complete solitude, though. They are for two cellos, and this is one of those delights played by Michelle Kessler and Miranda Wilson.

Cellists Michelle Kessler and Miranda Wilson played the fourth sonata from a set of six by Michel Corrette called The Delights of Solitude. Cantata Collective is a professional San Francisco-based early music ensemble founded in 2017. They perform and record major choral compositions by Johann Sebastian Bach. If you're ever in Berkeley, California on a Sunday afternoon, they play free Sunday concerts at St. Mary Magdalene Church. Cantata Collective has a new recording of Bach's St. Matthew Passion, and this is an excerpt from it featuring countertenor Reginald Mobley.

Nicholas McGeegan led Cantata Collective with countertenor Reginald Mobley as the solo singer. They performed an excerpt from the first part of Johann Sebastian Bach's St. Matthew Passion from their brand new recording. You can follow Sunday Baroque on Instagram for fun throwbacks and lots of photos. We're at Sunday_Baroque. This is Sunday Baroque.

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In the 54 years since violinist Sigisvald Kaiken formed his period instrument group La Petite Bande, they have made more than 100 recordings. The newest one was released in March 2026 and features concertos by Johann Sebastian Bach. This is Bach's Violin Concerto in E major.

Violinist Sigisvald Kaiken and La Petite Band played the Violin Concerto in E Major by Johann Sebastian Bach. The national distribution of Sunday Baroque is made possible by the Friends of Sunday Baroque. It's a group of music lovers who understand the importance of supporting the art form. You can find out more about the Friends of Sunday Baroque and how you can become one at sundaybaroque.org under the Contact tab. I recently discovered an intriguing brand new recording featuring Spanish violinist Cristina Prats Costa called Spiritillo Mediterráneo. These are some chipper little tunes by Andrea Falconieri and Nicola Mateis.

Violinist Christina Prats-Costa, lutenist Lucas Harris, and percussionist Najmeh Faramand played music by Andrea Falconieri and Nicola Matteis from the album Spiritio Mediterraneo. We post detailed music lists, usually with links about some of the performers and composers. The website also has an archive of many years' worth of interviews I've done with interesting people, mostly musicians. That's the podcast section. And there's even an online audio stream, so you can hear today's show again later this week. It's sundaybaroque.org. Sunday Baroque is produced at WSHU in Fairfield, Connecticut, and funded by the Richard P. Garmany Fund at Hartford Foundation for Public Giving, providing support to institutions that are committed to enriching lives in Connecticut, including Hartford Stage Company and the Hart School at the University of Hartford. Our production team is Julie Ferdino, Jennifer Basher, Sabrina Garone, Ann Lopez, and I'm Suzanne Bona. This is Sunday Baroque. Emmanuel Paoud was just a little boy when he heard a neighbor playing the flute. He was so captivated by the sound of the instrument that he convinced his parents to get him flute lessons when he was just 6 years old. Coming up on Sunday Baroque, you'll hear Emmanuel Paoud playing a flute concerto by the man who literally wrote the book on flute playing during the Baroque era.

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2: This is Sunday Baroque. I'm Suzanne Bona. I don't know about you, I have a little bit of springtime on the brain. Today's highlights include some springtime songs from the early years of the Baroque era, right at the beginning of the 17th century. Spring is the theme of a couple of Italian madrigals by a German musician who studied his craft in Italy.

This is the so-called deathbed chorale by Johann Sebastian Bach. According to the legend, as Bach lay dying, he asked another organist to play one of his own chorales from decades earlier. The composer dictated some changes, and realizing that his life was nearing its end, Bach allegedly renamed it "Before Your Throne, I Now Appear." Pianist Andrew Rangel performs Bach's deathbed chorale.

from his album A Bouquet of Bach, pianist Andrew Rangel played Before Your Throne, I Now Appear. It's a chorale by Johann Sebastian Bach that's also nicknamed Bach's Deathbed Chorale. You can visit sundaybaroque.org whenever you want to know more about the music. This is Sunday Baroque. This is Sunday Baroque, funded thanks to support from the Friends of Sunday Baroque, whose generous contributors include Lynn Walther of Lake Grove, New York. Flanders Recorder Quartet was founded in 1987. Their first recording, The Nations, was made in 1988. And this is one of the selections on it. Flanders Recorder Quartet plays the third Pavana by Carlo Farina.

Flanders Recorder Quartet played the third Pavana by Carlo Farina. Heinrich Schütz was Farina's slightly older German contemporary. He studied composition in Italy, and Schütz's outstanding works include his Italian madrigals. Gravitation sings, too, about springtime and unrequited love.

Sunday Baroque is funded by the Friends of Sunday Baroque, whose generous contributors include the Schilling Family Foundation, Incorporated. German singer, conductor, and composer Georg Kaspar Schumann was born about 13 years before Johann Sebastian Bach. And Schumann was one of the many accomplished musicians who worked at the Hamburg Opera in the 18th century. Berlin Academy for Ancient Music plays a suite from Georg Kaspar Schumann's 1726 opera, Louis the Pious.

Berlin Academy for Ancient Music played a suite from Georg Kaspar Schumann's 1726 opera, Louis the Pious. You can always look up more about the music or hear today's show again later this week by using our website, sundaybaroque.org.

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How does a musical performer overcome stage fright? How do they snazz up the performance with ornamentation and cadenzas? Johann Kvantz covered those topics and more in his groundbreaking 1752 book on playing the flute. Kvantz also composed hundreds of concertos and sonatas for the instrument. Flutist Emmanuel Paud and the Potsdam Chamber Academy play one of his flute concertos.

flutist Emmanuel Paud and the Potsdam Chamber Academy played the Flute Concerto No. 174 by Johann Kvantz. Sunday Baroque is produced at the Richard P. Garmany Classical Music Production Suite at WSHU Public Radio in Fairfield, Connecticut, by Julie Fredino, Jennifer Basher, Sabrina Garone, and Ann Lopez. I'm Suzanne Bona. This is Sunday Baroque. An early version of the clarinet existed in Antonio Vivaldi's time, and the composer used it. However, clarinet virtuoso Martin Frust wondered what Vivaldi might have composed if the instrument had been more fully developed. So Martin Frust created arrangements of his favorite arias by Vivaldi, and he grouped them into concertos. Coming up on Sunday Baroque, you'll hear the virtuoso clarinetist performing one of his musical creations.

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1: I'm Elliot Forrest, and it is my pleasure to welcome you to the next broadcast of the radio series from the Chamber Music Society of Lincoln Center. David Finkel and Wu Han, Artistic Directors. Now in its 56th season, the Chamber Music Society is one of the world's leading chamber music presenters. From its home in New York's Alice Tully Hall, on tour and on recordings, the Chamber Music Society delivers dazzling performances by virtuosic musicians to countless devoted listeners. We'll be on a piano trio kick for today's broadcast, starting with a charming trio in C major by Mozart, which is followed by the magnificent, passionate D minor piano trio by Robert Schumann. David Finkel, co-artistic director of the Chamber Music Society, told us about the tour of piano trios we'll be enjoying on this program.
2: This broadcast is all about the extraordinary instrumentation of piano, violin, and cello. Piano trios had humble beginnings. In the 18th century, the music publishing business exploded when more and more middle and upper class households were able to purchase pianos. Composers of this era always had the home market in mind. They wrote a lot of music that could be learned by amateurs who could play for their friends and loved ones on the family instrument. Soloistic trio sonatas had existed since the early Baroque era, but the piano trios that emerged in the middle of the 18th century were slightly different fare. They were keyboard-focused pieces with relatively easy string parts that could be played by other members of a family ensemble. Mozart and Joseph Haydn took the genre and brought it to a completely new level, still often giving the keyboard a primary voice, but enriching the instrumental roles so the pieces feel more like real chamber music. The wonderful C major trio you'll hear first on this program, which Mozart wrote in 1788, is full of life, creativity, and energy. Listen to how the violin and cello let loose expressively, especially the cello, which, until the later trios of Mozart and Haydn, mostly doubled the left hand of the piano. Everything changed for the piano trio after Ludwig van Beethoven published his Opus 1 piano trios in 1795. These brought the trio genre to a similar footing with the symphony and the string quartet, paving the way for the great Romantic era trios. Felix Mendelssohn's D minor trio, which he completed in 1839, was a remarkable, innovative piece that revitalized this instrumentation. Robert Schumann was a great admirer of Mendelssohn's work and proclaimed Mendelssohn to be the Mozart of the 19th century. Schumann himself decided to try his hand at writing a piano trio in 1847, composing in the same key that Mendelssohn had used and creating the landmark trio we hear on the second part of this program. Schumann's style is tense, churning, and very passionate, with subtle melodies that create wonderful opportunities for development. In a particularly bold twist, in the middle of the first movement, he suddenly introduces a new chorale-like theme that's hard to miss because it's played with a glassy sul ponticello color produced by the strings playing very close to the bridge. The bustling second movement is a fast scherzo, while the tender slow movement has stunning dialogue between the violin and cello. The finale turns to D major and comes to a close with a thrilling, breathless coda.
1: Thank you, David. We'll hear our first piano trio in just a moment, but first we spoke with pianist Orion Weiss, who told us what he loves about Mozart's C major piano trio.
3: Hello, my name is Orion Weiss. I'm a pianist. I've been playing with CMS for so many years now that I've lost count. I joined what was then called the CMS 2 program, which is now the Bowers program. I was in my 20s, and that was some of my first chamber music experiences with the master.

0: piano concerto, but more often it feels like a conversation between three voices, and it's filled with gracious, humorous exchanges, surprises, brilliance from all three instruments, and I remember having a lot of fun playing it. So hope you have the same listening to it. Mozart had an amazing way of taking small elements of his melodies and turning them into ideas that persist. And in this, it's this repeated, in the first movement, you hear this repeated G, ba-dum, bum, bum, bum, from the piano. It could be annoying, I guess, if just having one note repeated, sort of like an alarm clock, but hopefully we didn't play it like that. And you hear it become almost like an idea or a witty exchange passed between the instruments. And sometimes it's faster, ba, ba, ba, ba, ba, ba, ba, ba. Other times they take turns saying it back and forth. And that's just one of the many ideas that he throws around and plays with. But the way he does it and the way that he takes what's sort of an idea that bounces off of the first idea and turns it into its own whole world is pretty amazing.
1: Thank you so much, Orion Weiss. We'll listen for the ways that little motif evolves over the course of this piece. Now we'll hear it. The Piano Trio in C Major, Kerschel 548 of Mozart. Here are Orion Weiss, pianist, Annika Bafian, violinist, and Carter Bray, cellist, from the Chamber Music Society of Lincoln Center.

We just heard Orion Weiss, Anikavafian violinist and Carter Bray cellist, playing the piano trio in C major, K-548 of Mozart, in a performance from the Chamber Music Society of Lincoln Center here on the WFMT Radio Network. I'm Elliot Forrest. We have another magnificent piano trio coming up on this program. It's a passionate piano trio that Robert Schumann wrote in 1847. It is in four movements, each with expressive headings that were typical of Schumann. The first movement is marked with energy and passion. For the second, a scherzo, he writes vivid but not too fast. The tender slow movement is slow with deep feeling. With the exciting finale, which follows directly from the third movement, is to be played with fire. From the Chamber Music Society of Lincoln Center, here are Juho Pojonen, pianist, Dambi violinist, and Jakob Koranyi, cellist, with the piano trio in D minor, Opus 63, by Robert Schumann.

From the Chamber Music Society of Lincoln Center, we just heard Robert Schumann's Piano Trio in D Minor, Opus 63, played by Juho Pohjonen, pianist, Danby violinist, and Jakub Korwanyi, cellist. That concludes our program for today. 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Here's a preview.

0: Just a sample of the music you'll hear on next week's broadcast. I'm Elliot Forrest. Thanks so much for listening. 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
1: When composer John Adams encountered American minimalism in the 70s, he was immediately drawn to what he called its stripped-down harmonic and rhythmic discourse. And he wrote a piece for string quartet called Wavemaker, with these long sequences that were meant to create the musical equivalent of shimmering ripples on a pond. It was one of those things that looked great on paper. But, he said, his writing technique lagged behind his inspiration, and the first performance crashed and burned. From APM American Public Media, this is Performance Today. I'm Valerie Kaler. This is the result of John Adams going back to the drawing board. Shaker loops ahead this hour. Also ahead, music by Ernest Bloch from a concert in Florida. Right now, let's hear from his Symphony No. 2, the second movement. Andrei Boreyko conducting the Malmö Symphony Orchestra.

The second movement of the Symphony No. 2 by Ernest Bloch. Andrei Boreyko with the Malmö Symphony Orchestra. More by Ernest Bloch is on the way this hour. From APM, American Public Media, this is Performance Today, taking you to concerts around the world. I'm Valerie Kaitler. Mozart wrote his famous Exultate Jubilate when he was 17 years old. Chopin wrote a set of variations on Mozart's Don Giovanni when he was 17. Mendelssohn was 17 when he wrote the overture to A Midsummer Night's Dream. Schubert wrote his first great masterpiece, Gretchen at the Spinning Wheel, at the age of, you guessed it, 17. So you know where I'm going with this. You just don't know who. Well, the who, in this case, Richard Strauss. He wrote his first major work at the age of 17, and we're just about to hear it. Sakari Oramu leads the NDR Elbe Philharmonie Orchestra in concert at the Elbe Philharmonie in Hamburg, Germany. This is the Serenade in E-flat major for 13 wind instruments by Richard Strauss.

Richard Strauss started composing at the age of 4. He was just 17 when he wrote the piece we just heard, a one-movement serenade for winds. That score made it into the hands of conductor Hans von Bülow, who was mighty impressed, said Strauss was an uncommonly gifted young man, by far the most striking personality since Brahms. He took Strauss under his wing, gave him conducting jobs, and encouraged publishers to have a look at this young man's work. Sakari Oramu conducted the NDR Elbphilharmonie at the Elbphilharmonie in Hamburg. That was the Serenade in E-flat by Richard Strauss. In a moment, shapes and loops. 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

There's an old tradition of American hymn singing called shape note singing. Each different note is represented on the page by a different shape, a square or a circle or triangles pointing in different directions. This made it easier for congregations who didn't read music to learn to sing hymns. American composer John Adams heard shape note singing while he was growing up in New Hampshire in the 1950s and early 60s. He lived not too far from an old Shaker colony. In 1978, Adams wrote a piece called Shaker Loops. He used some of the new musical language of minimalism, but he wanted to push minimalism beyond a sense of mere mechanical repetition. About this piece, he wrote that he tried to capture the sense of pious and industrious souls caught up in the ecstatic frenzy of a dance that culminated in an epiphany of physical and spiritual transcendence. Let's hear this piece by John Adams, Shaker Loops. This concert was in Meiringen, Switzerland, during the Meiringen Music Festival.

0: The initial concept for that piece was string quartet, working title Waveforms. John Adams wanted to evoke shimmering ripples on a pond, but, he said, he hadn't quite figured out how to write what he imagined in his mind's ear. The first performance, quote, crashed and burned. Adams expanded the quartet to a septet to amp up the acoustical power, made some other changes, and composed the music we just heard. Shaker Loops, written in 1978 by American composer John Adams. Inspired by the shape note hymn sung at a Shaker colony near his childhood home in New Hampshire. We heard Shaker Loops from a concert during the Meiringen Festival in Meiringen, Switzerland. Philippe Bach conducted an ensemble of festival musicians in that performance. In the world of American minimalism, that is an iconic, groundbreaking piece of music. And I know it's not for everyone, but for me, if I'm in the right frame of mind, I find it transfixing, mesmerizing. I can snap back and forth between this timeless, dreamy kind of floating and a sudden attention to every little detail in every passing second. So what was your experience? What was your impression of that piece? I'm always glad to hear your thoughts about anything you hear on the show. Lots of ways for you to get in touch. You can write a note by clicking the contact button on the PT page at yourclassical.org or call the PT listener line, 866-943-4450. That's 866-943-4450. In a moment, an act of collective conscience. 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

What does it mean to belong to a place, to a people? Composer Ernest Bloch wrestled with those questions his entire life. He was born in Switzerland in a Jewish family, left home when he was a teenager, traveled around Europe playing and writing music, still feeling like a stranger everywhere he went. Being Jewish in Germany in the early 1900s came with a profound feeling of alienation. Then he moved to this country in 1916. He taught music, but he never liked wearing a suit and tie. His accent made him stand out. People treated him like he was different. More alienation. Here is some deeply heartfelt music written by this wandering soul, Nigun, by Ernest Bloch.

The second movement, Nigun, from Ernest Bloch's Baal Shem. We heard violinist Michael Shaham and pianist Cheng Yuan Kwan from a concert at the Flagler Museum in Palm Beach, Florida. Bloch wrote several pieces inspired by Jewish themes. He said, quote, "I listen to an inner voice, deep, secret, burning, the voice of instinct, a voice that trembled into life on reading passages from the Bible. And the result was music." 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

When this concerto premiered in 1924, some people didn't quite get what Igor Stravinsky was doing. Where are the strings? What had he done with the strings? Is this concerto complete without them? What is happening? Stravinsky quickly realized he needed to clarify. Strings and piano, said he, a sound scraped and a sound struck do not sound well together. Piano and winds, sounds struck and blown, do. Thus, his concerto used a concert band instead of the expected full symphony orchestra. From APM American Public Media, this is Performance Today. I'm Valerie Kaler. On the way, Stravinsky's rarely performed concerto for piano and winds. Kirill Gerstein plays that Stravinsky later this hour. Right now, here's a pre-encore from Gerstein. Claude Debussy had not composed much at the start of World War I in 1914, but after he escaped wartime Paris and moved to a small village in Normandy, he had a burst of desperate activity in 1915, and he wrote several works for piano. Kirill Gerstein is fascinated by these late wartime pieces. Here he is playing an etude by Claude Debussy.

Yeah, this is Performance Today. I'm Valerie Kaler. It's great to have you along for our musical adventures and discoveries. Romanian composer George Enescu was a notorious perfectionist. His desire to get everything just so resulted in a fairly small output of published works. That perfectionist streak came out in the annotations, articulations, and other instructions he wrote into his music. Sometimes a single note will have half a dozen articulation marks. Much of that specificity is an attempt to get a classical violinist to sound like a village fiddler. Romanian violinist Rimas Azoidze said that Enescu was not at all concerned with getting his music performed often. Quote, he was interested in performances that really capture the spirit. He made the pieces very difficult with good reason, so that no mediocre violinist or pianist could ever tackle them. We've got excellent players at hand for this Enescu, violinist Alexi Kenny and pianist Enon Barnaton at the Dock Street Theater in Charleston, South Carolina. They're playing the one movement sonata by George Enescu called Torso.

Alexi Kenny playing the violin, Enon Barnaton at the piano. That's music that Romanian composer George Enescu wrote in 1911, a single movement for violin and piano, a sonata in A minor. We heard it from a concert at the Spoleto Festival USA in Charleston, South Carolina. Broadcasts of the Chamber Music Series from Spoleto Festival USA made possible by Bank of America, the ETV Endowment of South Carolina, and the John Covington and Robert Lukey Fund for the Performing Arts. In a moment, new music from 3.5 centuries ago. This is Performance Today from APM.

the world of classical music, we're now living in a golden age of discovery. Maybe more accurate to call it an era of rediscovery. For something like 150 years, the classical sphere has focused on what it sometimes calls the masterworks, the big pieces by a very few composers, Beethoven, Mozart, Bach, Brahms, a few others. As I see it, there are good reasons to love and enjoy and program those pieces, and I'm grateful to scholars and musicians who, over the past 10 or 20 years or so, have been finding and reviving so many fascinating pieces by long-gone composers who really deserve to be remembered. Here's yet another example. Maddalena Lombardini-Sirman, born in Venice in 1745. In her early 20s, she earned an official maestro license at school. That meant she could work as a musician all across Europe, which she did. And she wrote several dozen pieces that have been ignored for about 200 years. That has started to change recently, thanks to a group of scholars who have found and republished her work. Let's drop in on a recent concert in Houston. Four members of the ensemble Rocco in concert at Houston's Museum of Fine Arts. This is the String Quartet No. 6 by Maddalena Lombardini-Sirman.

music by the Italian violinist and composer Maddalena Lombardini-Sirman. That was her string quartet number 6. Four members of the ensemble Rocco gave that performance at the Museum of Fine Arts in Houston. Scott St. John and Ava Burmeister on violins. Sharon Way played viola. Alexis Pia Gerlach played cello. Maddalena Lombardini-Sirman. She had a career as a touring violinist and composer in the 1760s and 1770s. Her work, mostly forgotten until very recently. A group of scholars found and republished several dozen pieces that she wrote. It is so exciting to live in this era of musical rediscovery, hearing fascinating pieces of music that have been around for a long time and have been unjustly overlooked. In a moment, gristly, whimsical, energetic music for piano and winds. This is Performance Today from APM.

When Igor Stravinsky premiered his new piano concerto in 1924, it had some critics scratching their heads. Where are the strings? They wondered. Stravinsky realized he needed to explain that his omission was actually a conscious decision. Instead of a symphony orchestra, he wrote for what we consider a concert band, just woodwinds, brass, timpani, and double bass. Stravinsky said, strings and piano, a sound scraped and a sound struck, do not sound well together. Piano and winds, sound struck and blown, do. Stravinsky's angular rhythms and cheeky dissonance work splendidly with this combo, enabling a different kind of conversation. It's a completely different architecture than a traditional concerto. This lesser-performed gem is in great hands with pianist Kirill Gerstein. David Robertson leads the Leipzig Gewandhaus Orchestra in the Concerto for Piano and Wind Instruments by Igor Stravinsky.

The rarely performed Concerto for Piano and Winds by Igor Stravinsky. We heard it played by one of the foremost interpreters of the work, pianist Carol Gerstein, from a concert in Leipzig, Germany. David Robertson led the Leipzig Gewandhaus Orchestra. Stravinsky wrote that concerto for himself to play. In fact, kept the performance rights to the piece to himself for several years, partly because he made money being the only person able to play the work. But he also wanted to keep what he called incompetent hands from interpreting the piece. You want your work to be presented in the best way possible, right? Well, I think he would be very pleased with Carol Gerstein's interpretation. 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I'm Valerie Kaler. 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
1: Welcome to Wind and Rhythm, the radio show dedicated to band music. Hi, I'm David Lawrence, and for this episode, we're working with the theme of coming out of the darkness, and we have three works to share with you. One, by Don Ellis, is about the feeling of grief and the darkness and despair that can come from it, with some glimmers of hope. We'll also hear a work by John Mackey that presents a more literal interpretation of light from darkness, with a work about the coming of dawn. And finally, we have a piece by David Maslanka, his second symphony, that interweaves feelings of loss, resignation, and ultimately, a hard-fought acceptance. It's a weighty theme, but it's introducing some pretty weighty, substantial music. But we get to hear it together, right here, at the gathering place for people who love band music, Wind and Rhythm. Thank you for joining us. So we'll start with this work by trumpeter and composer Don Ellis, entitled Loss. It's a blend of jazz and classical styles. Ellis toured with big bands under leaders such as Charlie Barnett and Maynard Ferguson, and he wrote a lot of experimental music, especially playing around with time signatures. This piece is in 7/8, giving it an off-balance feel, which kind of fits the exploration of grief. Here is Loss, as played by the Broadway Ensemble from Blast.

and that was Loss by Don Ellis. Now here, as I mentioned, we have a more literal interpretation of Light from Darkness, and it comes from composer John Mackey. It's a musical depiction of a sunrise and the coming of dawn. We start off in the stillness of night, gradually noting the first rays reflected from clouds as the sun peaks above the horizon. Mackey also, we start off in the stillness of night, gradually noting

And that was Aurora Awakes by John Mackey. And now we turn to David Maslanka and his Second Symphony. He writes about it, "This music is deeply personal for me, dealing with issues of loss, resignation, and acceptance." He goes on to add, "I've come to recognize that issues of transformation are at the heart of my work. Initially, my personal issues of loss, grief, and rage, and then knowing that my own change is the start for some element of outward movement, for change in the world." Here's the first movement of his Second Symphony, as performed by the University of Arizona Wind Ensemble under Greg Hansen.

And that was the beginning of David Maslanka's Second Symphony. We'll hear the rest of that symphony right after we take a very short break. We'll also hear a little bit more about Maslanka's inspiration and the thinking behind this piece. And we'll hear it all right here at The Gathering Place for people who love band music. I'm David Lawrence, and this is Wind and Rhythm. Welcome back to Wind and Rhythm. I'm David Lawrence, and for this episode, we are right in the middle of David Maslanka's Second Symphony, with our theme on light coming from darkness. Now, we have the second movement coming up, which Maslanka likens to the flow of a river. In fact, he uses the traditional African-American hymn, Deep River. Maslanka also makes a special dedication of this work to the memory of the crew of the Space Shuttle Challenger, who died in a horrible accident almost to the hour, Maslanka tells, of when this particular movement was finished. And then finally, we have the third movement to this work, which Maslanka describes as an incessant outpouring of energy. Now, writing some 30 years after the premiere of this work, Maslanka sums up his feelings about this Second Symphony with a reference to a famous novel. He writes, "Nearly 60 years ago, African writer Chinua Achebe wrote the renowned novel Things Fall Apart. Chronicling the destruction of one life, he hit upon what we must do to regain our balance, return to our deepest inner sources for sustenance and direction, return to the tradition of the art community, people selected and set apart to dream for the community as a whole. If art is worth anything, it is this. It brings us back to dream time and the inner voice, and it lets the heart speak, giving us answers that we cannot reach in any other way. This is why we make music." Here again is the University of Arizona Wind Ensemble.

And that was the last of David Mislanka's Second Symphony. Well, thank you for joining us for these enticing elegies of ethereal emergence. I'm David Lawrence, and it has been a pleasure sharing this music with you. Our theme this week was performed by the Indiana University of Pennsylvania Brass under the direction of Jack Stamp. Wind and Rhythm is produced by Eric Noble, and Brad Prida maintains our website, windandrhythm.com, as well as our Facebook, X, and Instagram accounts. Wind and Rhythm is a proud part of the Zephyrus Arts Institute and is distributed by PRX, the Public Radio Exchange. And thanks again for joining us here at The Gathering Place for people who love band music. I'm David Lawrence, and this is Wind and Rhythm.

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1: This is Henry Fogel welcoming you to another edition of Collector's Corner. On today's program, live performances by the great German conductor Klaus Tennstedt. Klaus Tennstedt was born in 1926, died in 1998. In 1971, having been born and raised in East Germany and conducting there, he emigrated with his wife to Sweden, trying to escape the communist rule of East Germany, and he began to try to rebuild a career in the West. He conducted in Toronto and then in Boston and made a sensational debut in Boston that led to a huge international career. Klaus Tennstedt was a conductor that I admired enormously for the flexibility, the spontaneity, and beauty of his performances. And we're going to hear a live performance today of Mahler's First Symphony that's a perfect example. You might think that he's at his best in the big dramatic moments, but actually where I find Tennstedt most special is in the lyrical music of the score, the quieter, beautiful passages which just radiate with an inner flame that is hard to describe but easy to actually hear. Listen, for example, just briefly to this passage from the last movement of Mahler's First, where the shading, the shaping of phrases, and the suppleness of the phrasing are remarkable.

Well, that's a sample. You're going to hear the entire piece in just a moment. With the Hamburg Radio Orchestra, the North German Radio Orchestra of Hamburg, on the 14th of November 1977, Klaus Tennstedt conducts Gustav Mahler's Symphony No. 1 in D.

A live broadcast performance from 1977, the North German Radio Orchestra of Hamburg, Klaus Tennstedt conducting Gustav Mahler's Symphony No. 1, sometimes known as the Titan Symphony. We're featuring live performances by the wonderful German conductor Klaus Tennstedt on Collector's Corner. Tennstedt, born 1926, died 1998. 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
1: Continuing now with our program of live performances conducted by Klaus Tennstedt, we're going to hear the Haydn Sinfonia Concertante for orchestra, violin, cello, oboe, and bassoon. Principals of the Boston Symphony play it with the orchestra conducted by Klaus Tennstedt in July of 1979 at Tanglewood.

recorded live, obviously, in July of 1979 at Tanglewood, the Boston Symphony, and soloists Joseph Silverstein, violin, Jules Eskin, cello, Ralph Gomberg, oboe, Sherman Walt, bassoon, played Haydn's Sinfonia Concertante under the direction of Klaus Tennstedt, our featured artist on this edition of Collector's Corner. And now, from a year earlier at Tanglewood, the Boston Symphony under Klaus Tennstedt, Beethoven's Symphony No. 7.

0: I think they liked it. The audience at Tanglewood in July of 1977, in a performance of Beethoven's Symphony No. 7 in A, the Boston Symphony was conducted by our featured artist on Collector's Corner, Klaus Tennstedt. Next week on Collector's Corner, the Japanese conductor Takashi Asahina in Germany. This is Henry Fogel. I hope you'll be with me then. 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

Welcome to Performance Oklahoma from Classical KUCO. I'm your host, Paul Nesper, and thank you for joining us. We have another outstanding program lined up for you. Today we are featuring the Oklahoma City Philharmonic and their season finale concert from their 2025-26 season. It's a program I know many people are looking forward to, and that is Gustav Mahler's Resurrection Symphony. The concert took place on Saturday, May 2nd, 2026, at 7:30 p.m. at the Civic Center Music Hall in Oklahoma City. The group is under the musical direction of Alexander Micklethwaite. They are joined by Canterbury Voices under the direction of Dr. Julie Yu, and soloists are Valerie Bernhardt, soprano, and Megan Esther Gray, contralto. Mahler's Symphony No. 2 was written between the years 1888 and 1894, being premiered in 1895. The first movement was initially written and intended to be a symphonic poem, and he wavered over the next few years on whether or not to turn it into a symphony. He also had hesitations on using a choir in the final movements, as he knew it would draw comparisons to Beethoven's Symphony No. 9. He was inspired to finish the work after the passing of a close colleague from the Hamburg opera, Hans von Bülow. His funeral gave Mahler the inspiration for the text used in the fifth movement. The work was premiered on December 13, 1895, by the Berlin Philharmonic, with Mahler conducting. Please enjoy the Oklahoma City Philharmonic, along with Canterbury Voices, in a performance of Gustav Mahler's Symphony No. 2, the Resurrection Symphony, here on Performance Oklahoma from Classical KUCO.